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1: 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Next, so it's my break the game.
2: Yeah,
1: is it? How the other apps? Victor Yamba, the 2.3 rebound.

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0: 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Chugging along here, working towards the weekend. Let's talk some Saints. Luke Johnson covers the black and gold for NOLA.com and The Advocate with us on Thursdays. Joins us on the Jim's Firearms Hotline. Luke, how are you?
1: Doing great, buddy. Thanks for having me on.
0: It's our pleasure. We were joking and kind of chuckling on the show yesterday with Kellen Moore's press conference from yesterday. How difficult is it to get him to say anything?
1: Next to impossible, right? unless you're like, this just like, football play calling junkie who's going to like get really into detail on stuff and, you know, kind of light a spark in his like football brain. Basically everything is awesome. You know, everybody's doing great. We love having everybody around. And that's about what you're going to get out of him. I will say though, to Kellen's credit, he is A, very pleasant to deal with, and B, like, he's not going to like hide stuff. So like if somebody's dealing with an injury, he's not going to like saying it, but he's going to be like, yeah, he's got a hamstring or whatever the case is. So I am at least grateful for that side of things, but like, I will not be quoting Kellen Moore extensively when I'm working on any really good human interest features. I'll tell you that right now.
0: No question about that. I'm curious, as when you look at this roster, do you feel like they're about done? Do you feel like there's something they need to do? We're now reaching the point where we're getting closer to reporting for actual training camp, and the roster acquisition portion of the summer is in the rearview mirror. Like, what do you think?
1: I feel like the offense is in really good shape. I like their depth on the offensive line, which is like something that every team struggles with, but I think the Saints have good options pretty much everywhere, maybe with the exception of backup center. But I feel good about it. I like their pass catching core. I like the fact they have three tight ends who are going to see the field. I like their running back room as it's currently constructed, and same thing with quarterback room. I think the only thing to me, like, I think they could still use Cam Jordan back on this team, and I think they still need some to figure out what their depth is at the star position. I'm cool with them experimenting with Jonas Sanker there. I'm interested to see what he looks like there, because it is very different from just the straight up, like, you know, even box safety, right? He's going to have some different responsibilities. But yesterday they ran full team out there for the first time since they got going with their summer program. And Jaden Price, who spent all of last year on the practice squad, who I don't think has ever played in an NFL game, was their number two nickel, their number two star, which is concerning to me, right? He might be a good player, but there's like literally nothing to go off of. I don't even think he played in a preseason game last year. If he did, it was minimal. So I kind of want to see him make a move there. Because the guys they have are all outside corners, like Kool-Aid McKinstry, Quincy Riley, even the guys they drafted, TJ Hall and Lorenzo Styles, those are outside corners. Martin Emerson, the free agent they signed, who I think is an intriguing player, is an outside corner. I think they could still use some help there, even if Sanker is a good player.
0: All right, let's talk about what you saw on the full team workout, specifically with Tyler Shuck yesterday. I was told the defense kind of controlled most of the action, but what did you see?
1: Yeah, you know, actually in full team, I thought Shuck looked pretty good. It was in 7-on-7 where they just couldn't find anything against that defense. And I think I'm still like very, very high on Shuck and what he can be in this offense. Yeah, they were working without Chris Olave or Jordan Tyson yesterday. You know, his top two options were Jalen Polk and Devon Vele, who I think are good secondary options. They're just, you know, they're not like premier top flight receivers like the other two guys you kind of hoping are in this offense. So it was just, you know, it was 7-on-7 and there's no pass rush and he was holding onto the ball forever. And yeah, I think he had four reps and three of them were, you know, he's holding onto the ball for like 6-7 seconds. I'm not worried about that. You know, it was up and down. He was really, really good the week before. I do think though that, you know, interestingly enough, the Saints did next to nothing on the defensive side of the ball this year outside of drafting Christian Miller, who we haven't seen yet, and signing Caden Ellis to replace DeMario Davis, who left in free agency. Other than that, it's pretty much the same unit.
0: Yeah.
1: And I think they've looked pretty good so far. You know, they looked pretty good last year, especially toward the end of the season. So I don't know. I was a little worried about that coming into this summer because, again, they did almost nothing. But you know, that side of the ball is still looking, I think, pretty decent.
0: We talked about this a little bit last week, but just to reiterate, can you compare Shuck's rookie minicamp and then OTAs last year to what you saw the last 2 weeks?
1: Yeah, I mean, I just think he's you know, the 7-on-7 period notwithstanding yesterday. I think he's more decisive, and this is just as a player, right? More decisive, more willing to kind of open it up, take shots downfield. Like we saw it early last year, it seemed like he was just trying not to make a mistake, right? And you could see the talent at times, but like I think this year it's been more consistent, and everything's been more on time, and he just looks like a confident player. And that's not even getting into all the other stuff, which I think is the really important stuff. Is like everybody here believes in him. You know, like last year is like, you know, you just don't know who the guy is going to be, and there's no real opportunity for somebody at this stage of the season to kind of take charge. And I think that is so different this time around. I mean, guys are bringing it up unprompted, not even asking about Tyler Shuck, and they're bringing him up and the way he's getting everybody together. I think that's really important. Because if you're going to succeed in this league, like it is, like you have to have the physical attributes, right? You have to be able to get the ball out. You have to be big and strong and fast and throw the ball hard and far. But like, yeah, there's guys who have all that who are not good quarterbacks because they don't have it like between the ears. And I think Tyler Shuck has that. And that's a really elusive quality, and that's something that should be breeding optimism around here, and I think it is.
0: Luke Johnson's our guest. You can follow him on Twitter at @ByLukeJohnson, covering the Saints for the NOLA.com and The Advocate. Is the only significant health issue at this point Kendre Miller? Is there something else that I'm missing there where they're trying to get somebody back to the field?
1: Yeah, I mean, there's been a lot of guys who've been like, he's sitting out of practice. Guys who were expecting to contribute, right? Like I didn't see Oscar Delp do any like really competitive stuff throughout this time. Jordan Tyson's been held out. Christian Miller's been held out. Chris Olave hasn't done anything in OTAs the last 2 weeks. And yesterday, Kellen Moore said that's kind of still related to the blood clot. But I do think that this, just as an organization, is very conservative medically. And you know, they're going to have guys on treatment programs and maintenance plans and all that stuff, with the idea of getting into week one in one piece. So yeah, like all those guys missing, I'm not really concerned about them. I'm not concerned about Christian Miller missing time. You know, Kendre Miller is the only one who I can think of on this team right now who, you know, would be looking at like starting the training camp on the PUP. Obviously that can change, but like that's kind of where things stand right now.
0: Do you think he's going to make the roster for the season?
1: God, I don't know, man. Like I'm having a hard time seeing it. Obviously, like if Alvin Kamara, yeah, if they decide to move on from him because they're still like being non-committal about his 2026 status with the team, then that greatly improves Kendre Miller's chances. But like, it's just hard to count on him, right? And it's not even like a dig against Kendre Miller. It's just I don't think he's played more than 6 games in a professional season in 3 seasons. So it's just, like, he could make the roster, but like if he does, you know, I think it says like, hey, we have this extra roster spot. We want to keep him because we still believe in this potential. But like, hard to go into a season counting on him to play even half the season because he's never done it.
0: That's a big strike against you, and the clock's running out on his time in New Orleans if it doesn't change in a hurry. Luke, we appreciate the time. We'll be reading. Thanks, man.
1: Yep, my pleasure, man.
0: He is Luke Johnson with NOLA.com and The Advocate, covering the black and gold. 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We're chugging along here on this Thursday edition of the Hunt Palmer Show. Still plenty to do on this edition. In 30 minutes, I'm going to start talking a little bit about the College World Series. They are practicing and doing media day up at Charles Schwab Field right now in Omaha. I was talking to Musso down the hall. Kiddo is sick this morning again, so I had to take him into the doctor. And my wife came to me and she's like, can you take him to the doctor? And I checked my schedule on my phone. I clicked on the day on the calendar, make sure I didn't have anything, and boom, my two flights to Omaha popped up. They've been canceled for a couple weeks, obviously. But they're still there on the calendar. It's just canceled events. And I'd have been flying out 5:10 this morning was the departure time. So if you were on a 5:10 a.m. flight out of New Orleans to, I believe, Dallas is where I was headed first, I would have been there with you, but you went 9-21 in the SEC, so that didn't quite qualify you to get in the tournament to play for Omaha. But Jay Johnson spoke a lot about that with Michael Cobble of WBRZ, and in an interview this week, it's up on WBRZ's YouTube channel right now, and it goes a lot of different directions, and it's like 25 minutes, well worth your time. I listened to it on the way to work yesterday, and really enjoyed what Jay had to say. Some really interesting points that he made, and some things that you can draw from, and we'll talk about some of those, including those sound bites from Jay Johnson when we come back.
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0: 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But go by and see him. Segan at Perkins at Swing Easy Golf Club here in Baton Rouge. You know, we were out there on Monday for that competition to qualify one of our listeners to be in their summer league. And Chris was one of the guys who qualified, and he was hitting some balls to warm up before we played the front nine at Pebble Beach on the simulator. And he was hitting some, like, low cuts that he wasn't happy with. And he wasn't sure why the ball wasn't exploding off the club face. And I showed him right there on the screen, right in front of his face, that the ball was coming off the heel of the club face. It's right there at the impact zone. And he's like, oh, stood a little bit further away from the golf ball, started striking it pure. 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

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And while I was going through the process, I needed my insurance card,

you know, I need proof of insurance, and I had to get the new vehicle put on the insurance for, you know, the obviously from my old vehicle. So I texted Adam over at Insurance Network of Louisiana, and he was at the beach, and he replied anyway, and he put me on a text with Jay at Insurance Network of Louisiana, and within a couple of minutes, I had my insurance card, texted me proof of insurance, and they were like, give us the number of the person that...

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6: June is a massive, massive recruiting month, as we know. You have official visits going on throughout the month. LSU, in a 24-hour period, doubled its commitments from 4 to 8, you know, this past weekend. So we know this is a time where you're seeing major movement before teams get geared up for their season. Of course, high school athletes are getting ready for, many of them, committable athletes, are senior season. So there's still some really key decisions that are set to be made here before the 2026 season starts. And our buddy Sam Spiegelman over at Rivals put out his predictions for some of the top uncommitted prospects who have decisions looming. And there's two in particular that are really relevant for LSU. One of them is five-star offensive lineman Albert Simeon. And Simeon's from Southwest Louisiana, goes to Sam Houston, and LSU has been hard after Albert Simeon throughout his recruitment. But Sam Spiegelman is predicting Albert Simeon to Texas A&M. And not only is he predicting Simeon to Texas A&M with 70% confidence level, the biggest threat to A&M, he says, is Notre Dame, not LSU. Now, he does note that LSU's turned up the heat on Simeon, and Notre Dame continues to take steps forward, but he's made 10 trips to College Station, and so Sam Spiegelman views Albert Simeon as a Texas A&M likely commit. I'm going to come back to that in a second, but let me tell you about the other one that's relevant to LSU fans that he talked about. And that was running back Trey Martin, the four-star running back from Louisiana, was thought to be a heavy Alabama lean. Now, Sam Spiegelman is predicting LSU to land Trey Martin with 60% confidence. And the biggest threat, he says, is Florida. Now, earlier this week, we had Shea Dixon from On Three and Rivals. And Shea also talked about Trey Martin and how it has come to pass that LSU has got themselves back in the mix for Martin when it was thought for a long time he was going to end up at Bama.
7: Well, if you do land two running backs from out of state, what does it mean for Trey Martin? He's a top 10 running back, but he's here in Louisiana. He visits this weekend, and Matt, everything I've been told is that they had these discussions with him already. They laid out what his kind of role on the team would be, whether you want to say NIL, all of that. Every discussion's been had and will be had again this weekend on his official visit. But it's a matter of, and look, it's so tough to predict year over year what our room will look like, but they anticipate that they want three more guys to be in the running back room next year. Do you take one high school kid and two portal kids? Do you take two high school and one portal kid? Do you take three high school kids?

0: Nobody want to watch film on their game. It's going to be hard for them to bounce back knowing that they actually not blew that game last night, but they had a chance to win game one and game two.
1: 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Golden Knights, Hurricanes return to the ice. 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

0: Blake Topmeyer got an opportunity to take a brief break anyway from the lunacy in Lubbock to record his SEC Unfiltered podcast, a part of USA Today. He's good enough to join us now. He's at B Topmeyer if you want to give him a follow. Yo, man, how are you?
1: Doing well, you?
0: Yeah, I mean, I wish LSU was playing baseball right now. They're not. That stinks. And I wish someone in Lubbock had a spine. So I naturally get you on to talk about the SEC, so I'm going to ask you about what's going on at Texas Tech first. So what's your take of what's going on there in Lubbock?
1: I mean, it's pretty pathetic, frankly. The NCAA's rules on gambling are black and white, and everybody wants to pretend now that rules don't exist, and that's not true. There are a lot of rules that do exist, and the NCAA's rules on gambling could not be more clear. When it comes to betting on NCAA-sanctioned sports, athletes are not permitted to do it. They're especially not allowed to bet on their own sport, and if they do bet on their own sport, and if those bets involve their own team, as Brendan Sorsby's bets did, very clear. You are subject to severe consequences if you do that. And Brendan Sorsby admits he did it. He did it over multiple years. He placed thousands of bets. And, you know, we know the story. His legal team was able to successfully argue that he gambled as a result of an anxiety disorder. And that because of that, and because he became a full-fledged gambling addict, the rules shouldn't apply to him. And to me, that is a bogus argument. A judge bought it, so more power to his Sorsby's legal team. But it's bogus to me to think that the defense of gambling and flouting the rules is being a gambling addict, right? I mean, it's almost a method from the court that if you're going to be a college athlete and bet on sports, don't just do it one or two or three times and then wisen up and turn yourself in and go get help. Go ahead and do it thousands of times. Prove that you have an addiction, and then, well, the rules don't apply to you. I mean, I think everybody sees this for what it is. And Texas Tech, I don't buy per second that they think they're doing the right thing here. They're trying to win football games. And I think there's a lot of other schools and ADs and presidents that are speaking out that if the situation was flipped and it was their starting quarterback, they'd put him on the field too. There's hypocrisy is king in college sports. But I think, you know, any normal person can see that this whole situation is bogus.
0: Hey, what do you think happens? Do you think he's going to play?
1: I think there's, at this point, probably better than a 50% chance he plays. I don't think this thing's at the finish line yet. Obviously, Big 12 officials are still meeting and will continue to meet next week. As I understand it, you know, the executive board, which is a handful of presidents from the Big 12, met today, and then like all the executives, all the Big 12 presidents get together next week. And I kind of think there will be some level of action, but the action won't necessarily be that the Big 12 is going to ban Brendan Sorsby from playing. And if they did try to do that, they might wind back up in court again. You know, perhaps the Big 12 will try to take financial penalties, as was the case with Baylor after the scandal there about a decade ago. You know, perhaps there will be some sort of penalty, you know, toward Joey McGuire if he were to play him. You know, something toward the institution. I could see that. You know, at the highest levels, I guess you could see the Big 12 banning Texas Tech from playing in its league championship game. Is that something they would try? Would that hold up in a court? I don't know. Does he play? Yeah, it's not a certainty, but I think at this point I'd say better than a 50-50 chance that he plays this season.
0: Yeah. The SEC isn't void of their own controversies. Obviously, Trinidad Chambliss gained his eligibility in court. Now, a lot of people high on Ole Miss. How high are you on the Rebels coming off their national semifinal appearance?
1: I have some concerns with Ole Miss. I mean, I think they were riding the wave last year in the playoff of their coach leaving that could have dragged them down. But I think that group kind of rallied off of it all year, really. I mean, even, you know, the month-long tap dance that Lane was playing, was he going to stay or was he going to go? I think his team almost fed off of that and rallied around each other. And we saw that in the playoff. But I think, you know, of course, Charlie Weiss Jr. was still calling the offense. for the playoff. And I think that's a not insignificant thing. And so now Ole Miss moves forward for a full season without Lane Kiffin and Charlie White, at least in the headset role, in charge of that offense. I mean, I think Trinidad Chambliss is fabulous. If I were drafting a quarterback for a generic college team and I was picking from SEC quarterbacks, I think I would pick Chambliss number one. I think he's the best quarterback in the conference at this point. Now, maybe Arch Manning flourishes, maybe somebody else flourishes. It could change, sure. But I love Trinidad Chambliss. I think that guy is an elite college quarterback. We saw it last year. We saw it most particularly in the Sugar Bowl. I mean, that was just an incredible performance. So I'm a believer in him, but I do think, again, the season-long loss of Lane Kiffin and Charlie White at the wheel of that offense, I think it could show, and I think it's going to have an effect. So when you're seeing them in some of these early rankings, you know, in the 10, 11, 12 range, I feel like that's a little bit lofty. Mm. All this.
0: By the way, their win total over under 7.5. It's a brutal schedule. I tend to agree with you on the loss of Kiffin and Weiss. So you have Chambliss as QB1 in the conference. I would agree. Arch 2, or would you go a different direction?
1: I think I'd go Arch 2, and you know that is a little bit of bet on him being more consistent this year than he was last year. I mean, people remember how it finished, right? In against Michigan in the bowl game, after Michigan's coach, wound up in the back of a cop car and in a jumpsuit, Arch feasted against the Wolverines. But it wasn't that long before that Arch struggled in a game against Texas A&M, and it was Texas defense that pulled that one out for him. And then the month of November, Texas went on the road to Georgia, and in a head-to-head with Gunnar Stockton was fabulous that night in Athens, and Arch was not. So really, last year was a season of inconsistency, but I think the ability's there. Is he Peyton Manning? No. But I think he's a really good quarterback, and I think Steve Sarkisian, throughout the course of the season, did learn and lean into what Arch Manning does best. You have to let that guy run. I mean, if you're just going to make him be a stiff in the pocket, you're not helping your team. You're not helping Arch Manning. Steve Sarkisian has admitted as much. He's admitted he didn't use him right at the beginning of last season. Now, I understand you're risking injury by leaning into what Arch Manning does best. But if you don't do that, you're risking squandering a team that is steeped in talent. So you have to lean into what Arch does best. But, yeah, I think I would go Arch 2, and I think probably Gunnar Stockton 3. Gunnar Stockton, to me, he's a winner. He's a gamer. I know a lot of times when we call guys gamers, it's almost like a dig and not a compliment. Yeah. But I don't know. Gamers win national championships. Gamers win a lot of football games. And I think Gunnar Stockton's arm is a little bit underrated. That guy can throw some ropes. And if you look at his performances against the toughest teams on their schedule last year, for the most part, Gunnar Stockton was really good against the best opponents on Georgia's schedule. So I think those two guys are 1, 2, 3, Chambliss, Manning, and Stockton. And if somebody wanted to put Stockton number 2 ahead of Manning, I would understand that.
0: Where would you have Sam Leavitt in the pecking order?
1: Are we getting a healthy Sam Leavitt, right? I mean,
0: question, right? Let's assume for the sake of our conversation, yes, that he's 2024 Sam Leavitt.
1: 2024 Sam Leavitt, I think he's probably 4 or 5. And I think any quarterback, when they're playing with Lane Kiffin and Charlie Weiss, they're going to get a bump. All right. We've seen it time and again, really throughout Kiffin's career. He's deft with quarterbacks. He really is. That's, you know, for all the other stuff that goes around with Lane, that's why he's coveted. Is one, he gets the portal really well. And two, he's great with quarterbacks. But if you have a quarterback, you have a chance. And so if Leavitt's healthy, I like him anyway. But with this coaching staff, I like him even more. Yeah, I think he's probably in that 4 or 5 range if he's healthy. If not, it could be rough in Lane Kiffin's first season. Because you mentioned the Ole Miss schedule at Sam Leavitt. I think this is going to be a vulnerable team.
0: Agreed. I think they're a 7-8 win team if Leavitt's not right. So the win total, Blake, for LSU is 8.5. Where would you land, over under?
1: Goes back to that previous question, right?
0: No doubt.
1: Healthy Sam Leavitt or not. let's say he's healthy, I'd go over. I think this is a borderline playoff team. You know, they're the type of team, I keep thinking at some point a 9-3 team is going to get into the playoff. We haven't seen it yet. Of course, we've only had 2 years of the 12-team playoff, so I think it's still possible. Alabama got in with 3 losses last year, but of course the 3rd loss was in the SEC championship game. I think LSU is that type of team that could go 9-3 with the

0: super robust strength of schedule, and we're sitting there talking about him on selection day. Could they go 10-2? Yeah, I think it's certainly possible. Could they go 8-4? That's in play too. I think they're about an 8-10 win team. When you look at what they have up against that schedule.
1: Blake Topmeyer, USA Today. Hey, before you go, what's a team in the SEC this year? Maybe a new coach situation or a team on the rise that we're just not talking enough about.
0: At the risk of looking like a fool, I'm going to say Auburn. And I know it's been bleak for Auburn for several years. I don't think the last 6 seasons they have been as bad or as poorly equipped as what it's looked. I think they got bad coaching since they fired Gus Malzahn. I think Brian Harsin was a disaster. And Hugh Freeze wasn't much better than a disaster, if at all better. They also got bad quarterback play. I think they have a competent coach now, and Alex Golish. Is this a big step up for him? Absolutely, it is. I don't think he's a sure thing, but I think he's a good, solid coach. We've seen what he did inside this conference as a coordinator at Tennessee. That's when Tennessee looked its best under Josh Heupel, was in that 2022 season with Alex Golish as coordinator. He did some good things at USF, but importantly, he brought, 16 guys from South Florida with him. Now, everybody's going to say, oh, he's doing the Kurt Cignetti thing. Yeah, sure. That doesn't mean he's going to be in the playoff in year one, like Cignetti was, or winning the national championship in year two. But I do think there are some merits when you are a group of five coach at one of the best group of five programs in the country, which is what South Florida was. They were in that kind of top 10% of group of five programs. Of bringing a lot of your roster with you. He did that, including Byron Brown, the quarterback, who I would have him as kind of a middle-of-the-pack SEC quarterback. I know there's been a lot of obsession on social media about his throwing motion. And, it's not the throwing motion you'd build in a lab, but, this is a big, strong guy who on 3rd and 3, I think he can get you some first downs. On 3rd and 3, the past 6 years, Auburn quarterbacks were turning the ball over. So I think they're more competent in the coaching position. I think they're more competent in the quarterback position. And if they just have a middle of the pack SEC quarterback, I think they can win a lot more football games than they have the last 6 seasons, because they didn't have a middle of the pack quarterback the last 6 years. They had a bottom of the pack quarterback. So I think that's, as far as year one coaches, I think Auburn's flying a little bit below the radar.
1: LSU heads to the Plains for the first time since 2022. Be fun to rekindle that one. Blake Topmeyer, it's actually fun to talk some football, man. We appreciate the time. Thank you.
0: Yep, enjoyed it. Thanks.
1: That's Blake Topmeyer, USA Today, at B Topmeyer. 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We keep you rolling. Okay, we're a little late. Went along with Blake, but enjoyed that convo. Let me knock out a break. We'll come back. Otter Locks in 15 minutes at AFR.
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6: Knicks were down as many as 29. And an OB gets it into Brunson. Brunson pulls a quick three. Off the front rim, no. Tip it good for the lead with 1.2 seconds to go. OG Anunoby flying out of nowhere. And this place is rocking at the Garden.
7: It feels cool. I mean, everyone's pretty excited. I'm excited too. I'm excited too. We're all excited. We're enjoying it right now, but we're just focused on the next game now.
8: I mean, absolutely otherworldly what we saw last night. Were you watching the finals? Did you watch the finals? Were you watching?
9: I actually wasn't until I got an alert that they had started the comeback. And then I was like, I better watch this actually, because this might be awesome.
8: Why don't you turn it on?
9: When it was 90, 99, 95.
8: You saw the last minute.
9: When I got an alert on my phone. So I was cooking dinner and everything. I got an alert on my phone that they were down 28 or whatever it was. And I'm like, well, I'm not watching that. And I took Otter's Knicks play. I'm like, I'm not watching that.
8: It was two and a half.
9: Okay. But I got the alert that it was 99, 95. And I'm like, holy crap. So I turned it on.
8: Man, I was watching it. And it was one of the, from the beginning, and it was just one of those games. By now, I know everyone has seen the tip-in from OG Anunoby. And you've seen on SportsCenter, you saw the highlight, you've seen on social media. We've all seen it, and we are going to see it for the rest of our lives. The Knicks came back from 29 down, which is the largest comeback in a finals game ever. And it was one of those things in the first half where nothing the Knicks did worked, and everything the Spurs did. I mean, there were eight uncontested made threes in the first half by the Spurs. Karl Anthony Towns had three quick fouls, and he was so lucky not to get a fourth when he and Wemby were.